Tommy James and the Shondells had the original hit in 1968, but from 1982, that was Joan Jett and the Blackhearts' cover of Crimson and Clover. We have got you covered with Radio Without Pictures right here on Radio Southland. How? Well, I've got 27 tracks, each of which is a cover version. My name is Darren Ludlow, and still to come, we fill in. Next, two from Mick Hucknall and Simply Red. First, a track I played a few weeks back that was originally released by the Valentine Brothers in 1982, but was a hit in 1985 for Simply Red from their picture book album. This is Money's Too Tight to Mention.

In 1972, a hit for Harold Melvin and the Blue Notes. But in 1989, a massive hit for Simply Red, which went to number one on five charts around the world, including New Zealand, where it was our biggest selling single for that year. If You Don't Know Me By Now. Radio Without Pictures has gone undercover for part two of three in a feature of cover songs. I'm Darren Ludlow. It's Radio South and making this available to you, and later on the musical menu, a Kiwi double play. Next up, he started out as the drummer of Genesis before becoming the lead singer and then went on to have a solo career. Phil Collins. Now, as a solo artist, he had a massive string of hits, including a couple of covers, fortunately. First, a hit originally for the Supremes in 1966, then Phil had his go on his second solo album, Hello, I Must Be Going. This is You Can't Hurry Love.

It was originally recorded by an American duo called Diane and Anita in 1965, but made popular that same year by Wayne Fontana and the Mindbenders. Phil Collins recorded his cover of A Groovy Kind of Love for the soundtrack to the movie Buster, which he starred in. It was based on the Great Train Robbery. Radio Without Pictures has gone undercover. This is part two of three of a feature of cover songs. I'm Darren Ludlow. Thanks, Radio South. And soon, some absolute garbage. Kiwi time, and it's Kiwis covering Kiwis, which is extra goodness. The first was originally recorded by a group called The Formula in 1969 and was voted the top song in the APRA New Zealand Top 100 Songs of All Time. That was back in about 2000, 2001, something like that. My favourite version, though, was a rocky one released by Don McGlashan's group The Mutton Birds in 1992. So here is Nature.

just released the single Weather With You on their album Woodface, but that version was released by the Wellington Ukulele Orchestra in 2007 on their EP called The Heartache. Radio Without Pictures is playing some great cover songs in this episode. I'm Darren Ludlow, and that's the way I'm rolling for the next two episodes here on Radio Southland. Soon a bit of a Bowie theme for you. 40 years after Split Enz released their worldwide smash album True Colours, there was a tribute album called True Colours, New Colours. Now, it was all the music from the original album re-recorded and reimagined by 11 different Kiwi artists like Stan Walker, The Beths, Lady Hawk, and this one from Sheheard, I Got You.

From that, we've just heard Garbage featuring the sultry Shirley Manson up front with Who's Gonna Ride Your Wild Horses. We got you covered with Radio Without Pictures on Radio Southland. 27 tracks, they're all covers. My name is Darren Ludlow and lined up two covers of the same song. And now, a David Bowie set. Late 1970, David Bowie released an album called The Man Who Sold the World. The title track was also a hit for Lulu in 1974, and then in 1995, Nirvana covered it for their MTV Unplugged in New York album. So here is that version from Nirvana.

In 1991, U2 released their album Achtung Baby. In 2011, a tribute album featuring 12 tracks covered by artists including Nine Inch Nails, Patti Smith, Depeche Mode, Jack White and The Killers was released.

Radio Without Pictures presents part two of three as we showcase great cover tracks on Radio Southland.

It was originally a hit for the Kinks in 1967. David Bowie recorded that cover version of Waterloo Sunset, which appeared as a bonus track on his 2000 LP Reality. It was actually one of 106 different cover songs that David released across his career. Radio Without Pictures has gone undercover for part two of three as I feature cover versions. I'm Darren Ludlow. This is Radio Southland. On the way, things are going to get a little extreme. Tainted Love. That's a song actually originally recorded by an American artist called Gloria Jones in 1964, but it's best remembered for the electronica cover by UK duo Soft Cell, and that came out in 1981. I've actually found two other versions of that song, so let's play them both, starting with the 2001 cover by Marilyn Manson.

Broken Peach and their version of Tainted Love. That came out in 2024. Radio Without Pictures, playing 27 great songs in this episode, each one a cover. I'm Darren Ludlow. This is Radio Southland Ahead. We get it on. Kiss My Ass, classic Kiss regrooved. I referenced that earlier. A compilation album of songs originally recorded by the band Kiss and covered by 12 different artists, including Lenny Kravitz, who we heard from, Toad the Wet Sprocket, Anthrax, The Gin Blossoms. One artist to surprise me appearing on the album was country star Garth Brooks, and he pops up in a few minutes. First, this is Extreme, with their cover of a track from the Kiss self-titled debut album called Kiss. This is Strut.

country star Garth Brooks with a cover of the Kiss song Hard Luck Woman. Garth did a few great covers during his career, including a really cool version of Billy Joel's Shameless, which I always enjoyed. This is Radio Southland. I'm Darren Ludlow. It's a collection of cover tracks tonight, part two of three. Radio Southland always sits there for you to enjoy whenever you want as a podcast. 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On that, you've got a week, the first week, when you can download it and keep it for as long as you like. But it will still be there streamable for a month. The link also goes up on Radio Southland social media, Blue Sky, Threads, Facebook and X on a Thursday night. Now, before bedtime, beware the great white. 1971, T-Rex recorded Get It On, Bang a Gong. In 1984, power funk superband The Power Station recorded a very credible cover that I've always liked. And since it's my show, here it is.

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This is 2019 Southland Entertainer of the Year, Jenny Mitchell, with a track from the album of the year, Wildfires. It's called Ends of the Earth.

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From the album Eeny Meeny Miny Moe, this is Anna Van Reel with Matilda's Waltz.

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3: I want to shoot, baby.

0: World Cup of 1982, the West Germany-Austria game, the result that meant Algeria were eliminated. How is everyone feeling there about, you know, potentially the manipulation of results for this one?
1: Yeah, this was really, you know, it's a national story. So it's sort of something transmitted from grandfather to father to son. But it has been 44 years. Yes, Algeria were hard done by in 1982. They remain the only team in World Cup history to be knocked out of the group stages after winning two matches. One of them against the European champions, West Germany, of 1980. But two actually players that played in that World Cup, that were starters for that World Cup in Algeria, came out this week. One of them is Sadah Assad and the other one is Nourdine Qureshi. A winger and a defender, respectively. And they both said, look, it's been a long time. This generation is not our generation. We would just be happy if our national team goes through. So it's something that remains in the background narrative and the build-up to the match. It's quite fun to look back at history. But I think everybody's just looking forward to 90 minutes of football and getting through to the next round.
2: Maher, what have you made of Algeria's performances so far at the World Cup? It's been a great tournament for African football, potentially nine teams in the next round. But do you think Algeria have lived up to expectations?
1: Yeah, I think it's been a mixed bag, John. Like in the first match against Argentina, yes, they had more possession of the ball against the world champions, which on the face of it seems like a positive thing. But a lot of their possession has been sterile and a lot of the defending was naive. The match against Jordan, we saw more of that in the first half. And then in the second half, they really turned the screw, became more direct, and looked more intentional about the way they build their attacks. So it's been, in my opinion, 45 minutes of good football and then how many quarters? I can't even calculate anymore how many quarters. of more sterile football. So it's been a mixed bag. People are hoping that this will be the true litmus test in seeing if Algeria can really push forward or not.
0: Yeah, quarters, halves, time zones. It's a lot for all of us to get our heads around. Tom, for Austria, first World Cup in 28 years, in a group with the defending champions, Argentina. What were expectations coming in and how would you assess the performances?
3: Yeah, it hasn't really been what Austria had hoped for so far. I think we all had eyes on this Algeria game. Everybody knew it would come down to this sort of replay, you know, this rivalry with Algeria. It was always going to be a really, really big deal. But the game against Jordan was a little bit nervy. We really missed Christoph Baumgartner, who was the key player before this World Cup.

0: injured in the final warm-up game, unfortunately. Didn't really lay a glove on Argentina as well. We can talk about decisions all day long, but I think Ralf Rangnick was really disappointed after the Argentina game that the players haven't really listened to his instructions. They haven't really done what they were set out to do. And I think there's a chance to make it right against Algeria. I think Austria have the quality to go through, but it could be a really exciting match. It's played at 4 a.m. local time in Austria, though. The fan parks were very busy for the game that was played at 6 a.m. against Jordan. But we're supposed to be silent because of there's a lot of protections in Austria for neighbours, for the noise levels at that time of day. So the big fan parks are supposed to have no sound on the games. But I'll have to report back on what it sounds like if, you know, thousands of fans are celebrating. I'm not sure it's going to matter whether there's commentary turned up loud or not.
1: 95th minute winner. That's the challenge. Stay silent when there's a 95th minute Austria winner.
2: I've been along once, Tom, to a silent disco. It's that kind of vibe, isn't it, there, where you can't hear the sound at all. But they're going to react, aren't they, Tom? Surely, if they go through to the knockout stages.
0: Oh, they certainly will. Yeah, I don't think the fans will be watching with headphones on, unfortunately, but it would be massive. Like I said, you know, Austria don't have a great World Cup history. There's a scandal, you know, it's a stain on Austria's World Cup history as well. The Schande of Gijón, as it's called, you know. I think we sort of owe Algeria a draw in this one, which would be enough for both. But any notion of sort of playing for a defeat, I think, is out of the window for both teams now with how nervy it would be to stay on 3 points. Although we will know by then whether the points are enough. I think, watch out for the second half. If the game is level with about 10 or 15 minutes to go, this is when we could see it sort of descend into a bit of a farce maybe, and just some passes being knocked about. But I don't think anybody's going to be agreeing to that before kickoff.
2: No, and yeah, 3 points, yes, is going to be difficult. But 4 points, could you see that scenario here as well? 4 points for both sides, a draw gets them through to the knockout stages?
3: I think it's the most likely scenario, but Tom is right. Nabil Bentaleb this week, speaking to the press, said, look, that's not our mentality going into the match. And he said, I know several players on the Austrian team, that's not their mentality as well. Both teams are going to be trying to win. But yes, I agree. If we get deep into the second half and it's 0-0 or 1-1, then the calculations become a little bit different. It's like, why would you take the extra risk to try and win this match when you know you're going to be qualified anyways? And particularly for Algeria, if they draw this match, they'll finish third, and then they'll probably play against Switzerland. Whereas if they try and go and beat Austria, there's no real reward because they're going to go and end up playing against Spain. So as it stands, a draw is actually more beneficial probably for Algeria.
1: Lee, questions have to be asked about a format where a number of managers going into the final match day have been asked the question, would it be better for you to lose your final game? I think I've loved this World Cup. We've had some great games in this group stage, but how complicated it is going into these final games, and the fact that managers are being asked the question by journalists, would it be better to lose, means we might need a rethink here.
2: Austria, Algeria, as you say, because of playing later on in the group stage, will more than likely know exactly what they have to do. We'll find out how that transpires later. Tom Mahir, thank you both very much. Tom Midler, Mahir Mazahi then, ahead of Austria against Algeria. Shall we finish up then with the reigning champions, Argentina, because they can preserve their 100% start to the tournament. They're taking on already eliminated Jordan in their final Group J match later this Saturday in Dallas. The Argentine TV host for ESPN, Francisco Canepa, is with us on Sports World. Francisco, good to have you with us. And, well, it's been a couple of messy masterclasses, a couple of wins, hasn't it? So far, so good for Argentina.
4: Hello, my friends. It's a pleasure being here with you. Yes, I think that Argentina's great news are winning, not receiving any gold, and Messi on fire. You know, those are the three main aspects. Then I think Argentina should be playing better football. Good players are in a good way, but are in a good shape, but they're not playing like they're in their best level. So, like in the world champion in 2022, I think Argentina will be from least to the best.
2: And Lionel Scaloni saying that Messi will start on the bench for this one. Is that a sensible move with qualification already secured?
4: I think that yes, and of course Messi is 39 years old, so age, I think nobody escapes from age, and Messi knows about it. Remember that Messi never confirmed he was going to play this World Cup until the list of Scaloni went into the light, because Messi had to face several injuries in the beginning of the year. So I know that he knows his body better than anyone. He is the best player in the world, so nobody can

0: can know how to feel his own body and how to perceive if he has to play or not. And I think it's more a decision from Messi himself than from Scaloni, because he is a predator, you know. When he has to go and score and win, he doesn't want to miss any game. Dibu Martinez as well, that's why he's going to be in the goalkeeper. But I think that Messi will be preserving himself because of a physical thing.
1: Yeah, it's a very wise move, isn't it? Because I was worried because everyone's fighting to be top goal scorer, and of course Mbappe's only a couple of goals behind him in the chase for the record, that maybe Messi would force himself to start this game. But I think it's really wise. A long tournament like this, you need to take the opportunities to rest your best players.
2: And he's been performing at his best, hasn't he, Francisco? So that's probably the best way to do it. And given the fact that he's not come into this tournament, though, after a long European season, now playing in Major League Soccer, do you think that has actually helped him as well?
0: I don't know. I think that with Messi, everything's possible. We thought that MLS was not going to be competitive enough to show himself at a good level, but Messi always surprised us, you know? But, for example, De Paul as well. De Paul, he played a very good first game against Algeria. I don't think a very good against Austria, but he played regularly. I think that the calendar of the World Cup is helping both of them. Because remember that Qatar World Cup was in November, and the European players, they were in the middle of the competition. So they were really, really tough. They were really strong. They were really fresh. And I think that MLS players, they started in March, so they have several months of competition, and they are fresh now, so they are able to compete. I think that the calendar in this way helped both Messi and De Paul for Argentina, for sure.
2: We're almost out of time, Francisco. Just leave us, though. We've still plenty of optimism in Argentina, surely, that they could become the first nation since Brazil in 1962 to win back-to-back World Cups. Must be huge belief there.
0: I think that, yes. I think with Messi, everything is possible. I think that when you say to be world champion, you have to win to everyone, I'm not friendly with that with that quote, because I think that you have to win against the one that you face. Mm. And Argentina will be facing Cabo Verde. It's a huge surprise. I don't want to be rude or taking any merit from Cabo Verde, but for sure we prefer to play against Cabo Verde than to play against Spain or Uruguay, because they are really mentally and physically war games. And then I think that we have to play against Egypt, of course, if we win, no? But we have to play against Egypt. I think that the road for Argentina is not so tough. So,
2: it's looking good, is what you're saying, isn't it, Francisco? It's looking good.
0: We are looking forward, yes, for sure.
2: Francisco, thank you so much. Francisco Canepa, looking forward with Argentina. John, it's all about the end of the group stage, though, isn't it?
1: Yes, very excited. Argentina, it's looking good for them. Australia or Egypt, round of 16, Switzerland or Portugal, Colombia quarterfinals. They're going to win it, Lee.
2: He's caught it. John, thank you so much indeed. Our World Cup adventures continue then. Ghana, Croatia, our next game here in Philadelphia. We'll tell you all about it when you rejoin us for Sports World on Sunday. We will leave you, though, with the sounds of this sports mad city. This has been Philadelphia's World Cup.
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3: Every World Cup has its standout moments, but some live longer in the memory than others. Today, we are remembering Diego Maradona's notorious Hand of God. Lourdes Heredia was there and witnessed it all.
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4: At 17 hours GMT, welcome to the newsroom. I'm Keith Adams. The search for survivors of the earthquakes in Venezuela gets ever more desperate. 3 days after they struck, our correspondent reports from Caracas.
5: I can see rescue workers sifting through the rubble all day. They have been using earth-moving equipment to take out massive concrete slabs.
4: The truce between the US and Iran looks precarious after the two exchange fire.
6: What we need from the international community is their firm focus and pressure on Iran, on the US, to stop doing this. This is not conducive to stability in the region.
4: We'll have the latest from the World Cup, and let's go for a ride. Happy birthday to that beautiful Italian scooter, the Vespa. First, a bulletin of world news.
7: BBC News with Eileen McHugh. Venezuela's main international airport near the epicenter of Wednesday's twin earthquakes has partially reopened and is accepting cargo flights. A US official said one of the runways was landing giant C-17 planes, which would allow for mobile hospitals to arrive later today. The UN's humanitarian chief, Tom Fletcher, described the global aid response.
8: Now we've got 39 search and rescue teams. These are from Russian teams, Ukrainian teams, teams from across Latin America, American teams, European teams. And what we then have to do is then coordinate all that. Each of these teams is 50 to 100 people. So you're looking at almost 2,000 people surging in, 111 dogs, medical teams as well. We go in with these little kind of micro drones. They call them cockroach drones that help us find people in the buildings. So they're surging in at the moment. And today is the crucial, crucial day. It's always the first 72 hours after an earthquake.
7: A video of a newborn baby rescued from the rubble of a collapsed building in Venezuela is being widely shared on social media. Rescuers working under a floodlight atop collapsed masonry bring the 18-day-old out to applause in the hardest-hit city, La Guaira. They then carefully pass the baby, wrapped in a quilt, from person to person. The baby was uninjured. Britain's Maritime Security Agency says an oil tanker in the Strait of Hormuz has been struck by an unidentified projectile, sustaining damage to its bridge. It followed the first exchange of fire between the US and Iran since their deal to end hostilities. Here's our World News correspondent, Joe Inwood.
9: For now, this feels like both sides re-establishing deterrence rather than rushing for a return to war. The initial Iranian strikes on a tanker taking a route through the Strait of Hormuz on Thursday, which Tehran did not authorise, was about sending a message to international shipping. They must coordinate with its military. The US retaliation, limited airstrikes on drone and military sites on the coast, seems designed to remind Tehran that force will be met with greater force.
7: The Central African Republic has declared a cholera outbreak after confirming 24 deaths and 197 cases near the capital. The health minister, Pierre Somse, said measures to limit its spread had already been put into place. Our global affairs reporter, Richard Kagoi, is in Nairobi.
10: This is the Central Africa Republic's first major cholera outbreak in 10 years. It has been confirmed in two districts just south of the capital, Bangui. Health officials say measures have been put in place to contain the disease in the affected areas and nearby towns. The high number of deaths is especially worrying in a country where many people still lack access to clean water and proper sanitation. The authorities are also on high alert as the neighboring

0: Democratic Republic of the Congo, currently battling an Ebola epidemic, is also seeing a surge in cholera cases, the worst in 25 years.
1: World News from the BBC. There are reports of heavy gunfire in Pakistan's port city of Karachi. It happened on a major road near several universities and a compound of paramilitary force, the Rangers. Security forces have arrived at the scene. Some residents said they also heard what sounded like an explosion. Details are still coming in. Much of Europe has experienced another day of extreme heat, with temperature records broken in several countries. The Czech Republic and Germany saw temperatures of over 40 and 41 degrees Celsius for the first time. Denmark also recorded its highest temperatures on record with 36.6 degrees. Across Europe, tens of millions of people endured sweltering conditions as the heat wave moves eastwards. A Kenyan human rights group says six activists arrested during Thursday's demonstrations, marking the second anniversary of the Gen Z protests, have been found with signs of torture. The Kenya Human Rights Commission says they were discovered in different parts of Nairobi on Saturday and taken to hospital. It says police assaulted them while in custody. The Australian government says it will double the fines for social media companies who are not doing enough to stop under-16s from using their sites. The penalty will rise to $68 million US for every breach. Simon Hancock reports.
2: It's 6 months since a new law in Australia was introduced banning the use of social media by under-16s. But fresh figures suggest that 85% of 12 to 15-year-olds were still on social media 3 months in. Reports say underage users have managed to dodge the restrictions by setting up fake accounts or logging into private browsers. Some have never been asked to prove their age. The government says the independent online regulator is actively investigating potential non-compliance by Meta's Instagram and Facebook, Google's YouTube and Snapchat and TikTok.
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3: You're listening to the newsroom from the BBC World Service with me, Keith Adams. Venezuela has now been struggling with the aftermath of its devastating double earthquake for 3 days. A quarter of the country's population has been affected, and the crucial window for finding survivors, the first 72 hours, is closing. In an effort to keep the roads open for emergency teams, the authorities have now restricted access to the state of La Guaira, the epicentre of the quakes. All the while, Venezuelans are searching for family members under the rubble. Tens of thousands remain missing. Our correspondent Will Grant has this report from Venezuela, which begins with a visit to his former home in the capital, Caracas.
4: The Caracas neighbourhoods of Altamira and Los Palos Grandes are some of the most seismic in the city. Earthquakes, even small ones, are often felt there. And the two which struck Venezuela earlier this week were anything but small.
5: I can see rescue workers sifting through the rubble. All day they have been using earth moving equipment to take out massive concrete slabs and allow these teams to get back in a little more safely. On every corner in this neighbourhood, there are people who are sleeping out because they have nowhere else to stay. Their homes are now uninhabitable. Feels like a bit of a lottery. I mean, a lot of these homes were considered safe, and yet now, if they're not flattened like the one I'm looking at, they certainly can't be lived in again.
4: Among those sleeping on a mattress under a tarpaulin was Jan Carlos Roa. His wife and daughter were with him after their building was so badly cracked they may never be able to go back. He's worked for decades as a policeman, and now at 50, he says, the tears rolling down his cheeks, he's not sure he even knows how to rebuild his family's life again. But despite his dire circumstances, Jan Carlos knows he's still one of the lucky ones.
6: Lamentablemente, ya tenemos.
4: Interim President Delcy Rodriguez told the nation that hundreds more had died, with thousands of people injured. We've also rescued dozens of people alive and are grateful that they'll be able to embrace their families and loved ones once again, she said. Those success stories have included a toddler recently pulled from the ruins of a collapsed building. However, there's a staggering 50,000 people estimated to still be missing.
7: We are still all in shock. I think we need more days, and we need to accept all the help we can get from abroad.

0: Caracas resident Zaira Castro is a musician. She says people increasingly see the government's response as inadequate.
1: We're all pretty frustrated here because the government is not showing what they should be, you know, a display of serious amount of help. And it's actually the Venezuelans who are helping each other. We don't depend on the government. That doesn't exist for us anymore.
0: One of Mexico's search and rescue teams, called Los Topos, meaning the moles, stepped out of the airport in Venezuela to warm applause. International help is coming to this stricken nation, little by little. Whether it's rescue workers and sniffer dogs from the UK and the US, or medical teams from Cuba and Spain, they all have their work cut out. But time to find any more survivors buried beneath the rubble is fast running out.
2: Well, as we heard there in Will Grant's report, the task for aid workers is immense. The UN says it has 39 international search and rescue teams now on the ground. But Carlo Camacho, a freelance journalist who's lost his cousin in La Guaira, said he hadn't seen much help.
3: There's looting widespread. I saw they were burning stores down after looting them. And now La Guaira State, which is the hardest hit state, is now off limits to civilians. We talk to military personnel and only military and foreign aid workers. Civilians with bare hands, shovels, using the torches from their cell phones, pickaxe you can find. Perhaps we saw one single ambulance from a private company all day.
2: Well, Lois Pace of the Red Cross is more hopeful.
4: They remain access issues mainly because of so much destruction. But the good news is that we have Red Cross volunteers that are a part of these communities. We have someone in our IT department whose entire family went missing under the rubble of a building, and he was personally part of the rescue team that pulled them out with his bare hands. There's other stories of Venezuelans singing to survivors that remain trapped, right? And, you know, just trying to encourage them as they stand under the rubble. I know we're setting up a field hospital as well, medical supplies, personal hygiene kits, beds, blankets, and the like.
2: Lois Pace of the Red Cross. Well, we can go live now to the Colombia-Venezuela border, to Cucuta, and our correspondent, Dan Johnson. Hi, Dan. What are you hearing from Venezuela?
5: Well, we know that the situation is still tough, that time is running out, that hopes are fading of saving the lives of the people who are still trapped. And there are still reports of tens of thousands of people missing. Whether that is going to represent the final death toll from this disaster is not yet clear. Whether they are people perhaps who just haven't been able to make contact with relatives because communication is so difficult, because infrastructure is so disrupted, people can't get around the country. That is all part of the challenge for the international teams that have come in to try to help with this search and rescue effort. About 2,000 international search and rescue experts have either flown or driven into Venezuela over the past couple of days. But how much time they've got to respond and how effective they can be is all dependent on coordination, and that's what has been lacking. The country's interim president, Delcy Rodriguez, has said that Venezuela is not alone. She's thanked the international helping hand that she said her country had received from the world, but she's also talked about how painful the situation is for the Venezuelan homeland. She said it reveals the true nature and spirit of our people. We want to embrace the families and tell them they are not alone. No one is alone, she said, because the Venezuelan people have rallied. And that is the key. What we've seen in a lot of areas is that communities, neighborhoods, families, people have had to do this themselves, going through the rubble. I was hearing a report from our colleagues at BBC Mundo, who'd spoken to a guy who was looking for his cousin, saying that he'd actually heard the calls of his cousin from within the rubble, but simply didn't have the manpower, the tools, the resources he needed to dig in to save his cousin's life. And after an hour, he'd stopped hearing his cousin's groans and feared that he had lost his life. There are so many similar situations to that.
2: Terrible stories, Dan. And what are you seeing there on the border, but with Colombia? Any comings and goings of people because of the earthquakes?
5: Yes, we have seen a few aid trucks going in here, and some of those search and rescue experts have flown here to Colombia and then crossed the border, but there's not a huge amount of traffic here. Most people are flying direct into Venezuela. Some people have been leaving the country, some of them heartbroken, in tears, saying they just can't understand the scale of the devastation and what Venezuela has done to deserve a natural disaster.

0: disaster on this scale and with such a big impact, which is bound to last for many, many weeks, if not months.
1: OK, Dan Johnson there on the Venezuelan-Colombia border for us. Thanks a lot. There is a ceasefire of sorts between Iran and the US. The memorandum of understanding signed just over a week ago included the immediate end of military operations and a commitment to reopening the Strait of Hormuz to allow the safe passage of commercial vessels. But the agreement looks increasingly fragile, with the first exchange of fire between the US and Iran since the deal and attacks on tankers in the strait. Dr. Badr Moussa Al-Saif is Associate Professor of History at Kuwait University.
2: This cat and mouse game between the US and Iran needs to end. The ceasefire that was announced recently is obviously on a shaky ground. And we've seen the results of that in the last few days and few hours. What we need from the international community is their firm focus and pressure on Iran, on the US, to stop doing this. This is not conducive to stability in the region.
1: Well, our World Affairs correspondent, Joe Inwood, joins me now. Hi, Joe. What can you tell us about these strikes?
3: So what we've seen is over the last few days, starting on Thursday, a series of sort of tit-for-tat attacks. So on Thursday, the Iranians launched what seems to have been a number of drones at a cargo ship that was taking the more southerly route, and that's really important through the Strait of Hormuz, i.e. the route that it doesn't have direct control over. Then yesterday, on Friday, the Americans carried out a series of airstrikes targeting drone facilities, radar posts, that kind of thing. And then today, we seem to have had a couple of Iranian attacks. Certainly one, which was on Bahrain, but it seems to be American bases on Bahrain. There's no reports of casualties either way. And then a report of an unidentified projectile hitting another cargo ship. But the really important thing here is that it's about the Iranians sort of seemingly trying to re-establish deterrent. Because you were talking before about the opening of the Strait of Hormuz. The point the Iranians make is it's opening the Strait of Hormuz on their terms. And that's about taking the routes that they want people to take.
1: Right. So they're desperate to control that strait. What does that all mean for the memorandum of understanding, though?
3: Well, the thing about them, it was a very vague document at the start, and so it agreed to open the strait, but it didn't agree exactly on what terms. And so they are now going to be going through the process of trying to negotiate exactly how this deal, any future deal, will look. And what the Iranians are trying to do here is by exerting pressure, it means that they can maintain a sort of a pressure on the American negotiators. As they go, if the Iranians had just opened up the strait from the start, free for all traffic, they lose quite one of their more powerful bargaining chips in these talks. So you can see this, and this is how a lot of people are reading this, as their attempt to maintain pressure on the negotiators, and doing that by essentially threatening international traffic.
1: Right. And the war in Lebanon, Israel's war in Lebanon, we keep hearing that that's connected to this whole situation. How does it fit in, Joe?
3: So it had always been a really kind of contentious point. So the Iranians said there must be a ceasefire in Lebanon for this whole ceasefire to hold. The Americans went along with that, as did the others, whereas the Israelis had basically said, no, this thing is separate. And what we saw is a kind of a flare-up of violence and fighting between Hezbollah, the Iranian ally, and the Israelis in Lebanon a few days ago. That seems to have died down. We have actually today, for the first time since the kind of the last flare-up, had an Israeli strike in Lebanon. But there does seem to be something of a quietening down in that conflict. And the reason it matters is because the Iranians have said, if there is not peace in Lebanon, if there is not a ceasefire there, there's not going to be a deal across the whole board.
1: OK, Joe Inwood, thanks so much for joining us. Joe Inwood. You're listening to the newsroom from the BBC World Service. Ukraine says its missiles have struck a military facility inside Russia. It's the latest in a series of attacks on strategic infrastructure in the country. The target was a weapons production plant in the city of Volgograd. From Ukraine, Sarah Rainsford reports.
4: Vladimir Zelensky says Ukraine used its long-range Flamingo missiles to target what he called a key Russian defence plant in Volgograd, the Titan Barikado factory that makes missile launch systems used to attack Ukraine. The regional Russian governor there has reported fires at what he called only an enterprise and damage to production facilities. In recent weeks, Ukraine has been intensifying its missile

0: and drone launches against Russia in what it calls a campaign to pressure Moscow into accepting peace talks. Much of the focus is on Crimea, the peninsula that Russia annexed illegally in 2014 in Vladimir Putin's most popular move as president. Local officials there have now declared a state of emergency because of the constant air raids, power blackouts and fuel shortages.
1: Sarah Rainsford. Now to the World Cup. And more than 2 weeks into the competition, the first and busiest phase is about to draw to a close with the last six group stage matches. Well, we're joined now by our football correspondent, John Bennett, who's in Philadelphia. Hello, John. Can you talk us through what's coming up and what you're looking out for today?
2: Hello, Keith. Well, I am in Philadelphia for Ghana against Croatia later on. This is in England's group, which is concluding today. So England need a win to guarantee top spot and probably a game against Senegal or DR Congo. They're taking on Panama. Here in Philadelphia, Ghana need a point to secure at least second place in the group. They're already through, though. Croatia aren't through. They need a point to secure last 32. We've also got Colombia and Portugal's group concluding today. They're playing each other. Portugal need a win to finish top of that group and theoretically get a better draw in the next round. And Argentina, the world champions, their group concluding today. No real pressure on them. They're already through. They know they're taking on Cape Verde, one of the great stories of this World Cup, in the next round. They're playing Jordan. Lionel Messi will be rested. It's a lot more entertaining, the game between Austria and Algeria, because they're playing each other and Austria just need a draw in their finale. Algeria need a win or a draw to ensure that they go through. So, yeah, hopefully an exciting day ahead.
1: So it's tense for them, but there's also a lot of suspense for teams who've already played and they're biting their nails, right, because they don't know if they're going to get through.
2: You're right. This is the strange thing about this format. Remember, the World Cup has been expanded to 48 teams, and it is a bit messy, to be honest, when it gets to this stage, no pun intended, on Lionel Messi, because you've got the best third place teams who can go through, the top eight best third place teams. So Iran and South Korea in particular, not playing today, they are nervously watching on to find out if they will be one of the best place third place teams. And of course, there's an advantage for the likes of DR Congo, Algeria, who are playing today hoping to be one of the best place third place finishers, because they know what they have to do, whereas Iran and South Korea didn't know what they needed. So I think there will be questions about this format after the tournament.
1: Right, everyone has to study their calculators. How's it going so far, do you think, from the perspective of those host countries? Are they enjoying it?
2: From the host country's perspective, I think they are really enjoying it. Here, I can mainly talk about the USA because that's where I've been. I've been in New Jersey and Philadelphia. And the fact the USA finished top of their group, they won their first two games, lots of momentum. They're playing Bosnia-Herzegovina in the last 32. That will be absolutely huge here. In Mexico, they're always mad about football. They'll probably take on Ecuador in the next round. And for Canada as well, not too much was expected of the Canadian team. And it didn't all go well for them in the group stage, but now they can look forward to the last 32. And they've drawn South Africa in the last 32. If you told the Canadian fans that they'd have a chance to get through to the last 16 of the World Cup, taking on South Africa, they would have been so excited. Unfortunately, they're not playing in Canada. That game's going to take place in the USA. But still, for the host nations, this tournament so far going very well.
1: That sounds very successful. John, thank you very much. That was John Bennett for us in Philadelphia. Germany has broken its all-time temperature record, with the weather service provisionally measuring 41.5 Celsius in the east of the country, as tens of millions of people across Europe experienced another day of extreme heat. In France, many public events have been cancelled and hospitals have warned of a surge in emergency calls. Darren Bett from the BBC Weather Centre has this report.
3: The record-breaking heat in Western Europe is coming to an end this weekend, but large parts of the continent are still enduring some searing temperatures. In France, after records were broken earlier in the week, there's been disruption to transport and power plants, while many schools have closed and public events cancelled. Some areas banned the sale of alcohol. It's a similar picture in Italy, where the health ministry has issued a red alert in 18 cities, including Rome and Venice. June temperature records have been broken in Switzerland and Luxembourg, the Netherlands and Belgium, where temperatures were up to around 40 Celsius. Authorities in Germany have been urging people to conserve water this weekend. The rail operator Deutsche Bahn is reducing its services because the intense heat has caused rail tracks to swell. There's also a growing risk of wildfires. The area of high pressure or heat dome that has brought the extreme temperatures is moving east, allowing temperatures in the UK and Western Europe to fall, with more comfortable days and

0: sites ahead.
1: Darren Bett. Well, in Berlin, police deployed two water cannon in the city to spray mist onto people looking for relief from the heat. Temperatures there rose above 39 degrees. And there are concerns that the city, Berlin, has done less to adapt than other major European cities. Eva Maria Braungart writes for the German newspaper Berliner Zeitung.
2: I feel like in Berlin you kind of have two options. The first option is to just not leave your house. Close the blinds, close the curtains and just wait it out, really, and hope for the best. Or we are quite lucky that we have a lot of lakes and rivers and parks that are easily accessible via public transport. There are museums and libraries opening their lobbies for people so they can cool down because they obviously have air conditioning. However, from the government side, there really isn't that much yet. Our local Berlin government put a heat action plan down in November. Most of the measures are quite long term, which is planting more trees and de-sealing some of the floors so the heat isn't saved by all of the concrete. But of course, those are things that take years and years and years. Whereas the short-term measures like water fountains, I think we had 248 last year and now it's 250. We have one cooling down point and yeah, it's just not really doing that much at the moment. It is heavily criticised.
1: Eva Maria Braungart there from sweaty Berlin. Now, are you a fan of zipping around on two wheels, all the while looking extremely cool? Vespa, the little Italian scooter that's played an outside role in Western pop culture, is celebrating its 80th anniversary in Rome today. Thousands of Vespa enthusiasts from all over the world are taking to the streets of Italy's capital to mark the milestone, as Alice Adderley reports.
3: In 1946, after the Second World War had left Italy's roads in ruins, the aviation company Piaggio spotted an opportunity. It began making the small, relatively cheap, agile scooters. Upon seeing the prototype, the company's owner, Enrico Piaggio, said it looks like a wasp. The name Vespa, Italian for wasp, captures the vehicle's shape, a wider, bulky rear connected to the front by a narrow step-through waist, and the quick, zippy agility of the insect. The design quickly caught on, and by the 1950s, they were given the kind of cultural cachet that money can't buy, with Audrey Hepburn riding one in the film Roman Holiday. The film ensured the Vespa's worldwide popularity. In the 1960s in Britain, it became part of a stylish working-class subculture with enthusiasts known as mods decorating their machines with multiple mirrors and lights and driving them in packs to the seaside. This was immortalised in the 1979 film Quadrophenia.

0: for Stuart!
1: Robin Quatermain was part of a late 70s revival of this movement and is honorary president of the Vespa Club of Great Britain. He's in Rome taking part in the four-day party for the Vespa and explains some of the places he's visited on his scooter over the last 40 years.
2: My first European adventure was more or less 4 years ago in Barcelona, and I've been doing it ever since, you know, visiting countries like Croatia, Italy, Saint-Tropez, all those sort of places. And this event has grown over the years, but the rest of the world is now joining in. They come from the Far East, you know, Malaya, Indonesia, as well as South America. So, you know, the Vespa lives on.
1: Modern Vespas are much more refined than their 1940s ancestors, but the basic design remains the same, taking the concept of getting from A to B and giving it charm.
3: Vespa, lo scooter più venduto in Italia e nel mondo.
4: Alice Adderley reporting there. And you know, listeners, my father had a Vespa here in the UK in the 1950s. He was something of an early adopter of the Vespa, and he told me that whenever he used to park his Vespa outside a cafe, he'd always return after his cup of tea to see it

0: surrounded by a crowd of people. Why was that? Because the Vespa was so, so beautiful. That's it from the newsroom. Thank you very much for listening. Goodbye.
1: This is the BBC World Service, and in our time, we'll be discussing the enduring fascination with the laws made by the King of Babylon 4,000 years ago.
2: Hammurabi handed down just under 300 of these laws.
3: Rules that would be copied and shared for the next millennium.
2: An eye for an eye, a tooth for a tooth. How to handle divorce, witchcraft, false accusations.
4: If a man accuses another man of murder but cannot prove it, that man will be killed.
2: My guests will be telling us how an infamous Mesopotamian river ordeal was used to make legal decisions.
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2: And why the Babylonian king is such an important figure in modern law today.
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6: Coming up on The Fifth Floor with me, Farenike Amidi. Every World Cup has its standout moments, but some live longer in the memory than others. Today, we are remembering Diego Maradona's notorious hand of God.
7: And the guy next to me, you know, I asked him, he said, no, Maradona scored that goal. The referee didn't see that he used a hand. And somebody else said, no, no, it's a goal because he's Latin America. We have to support him.
6: That's coming up after the news on the BBC World Service.
8: BBC News. Venezuela's main international airport near the epicentre of Wednesday's twin earthquakes has partially reopened, raising hopes that mobile hospitals can be brought in. Almost 1,000 people are now known to have died, and around 50,000 people are still unaccounted for. Israel has ruled out withdrawing its troops from Lebanon unless Hezbollah disarms, as outlined in the US-brokered ceasefire. But earlier, the leader of the Iran-backed militia had criticised the provision in the ceasefire, linking an Israel withdrawal to Hezbollah laying down its arms. Two people, including a young girl, are reported to have been killed in Israeli airstrikes on Gaza. Medical sources in the south of the Palestinian territory said Israeli drones hit makeshift homes in the Al-Mawasi area. 22 people were injured when a strike hit a tent for refugees in Gaza City. The Central African Republic has declared a cholera outbreak after confirming 24 deaths and about 200 cases near the capital Bangui. The health minister said measures to limit its spread had been put in place. Much of Europe has experienced another day of extreme heat. The Czech Republic and Germany saw temperatures of over 40 and 41 degrees Celsius for the first time ever. Six activists arrested during Thursday's demonstrations, marking the second anniversary of the Gen Z protests, are reported to have been found with signs of torture. The world's most powerful particle accelerator, the Large Hadron Collider, is to shut operations on Monday for a four-year upgrade. This is to dramatically boost its collision capacity and the potential for unlocking one of the greatest mysteries of the universe, dark matter. And for the first time since Viktor Orban was ousted as Hungary's Prime Minister, Budapest Pride has taken place. His government cracked down on LGBT plus rights during his 16 years in power. BBC News.

0: Welcome to The Fifth Floor from the BBC World Service with me, Farenak Amidi. The BBC World Service broadcasts in 45 languages around the world. Our job here at The Fifth Floor is to bring you the best of those stories in English and to also get you closer to the extraordinary work our journalists do. Every single World Cup has its standout personalities and talking points. Fans have been as delighted by Lionel Messi's performance in this tournament, his sixth World Cup, or by the standout style of Democratic Republic of Congo superfan Lumumba Vea, as they have been sometimes baffled by hydration breaks. But only a handful of moments are remembered down the decades. In 1986, in Mexico City, Diego Maradona scored two goals for Argentina in a match against England that will never be forgotten.
1: That's a poor clearance. Maradona with Shilton. Looked like handball, that. Maradona celebrating, and the goal's going to be given.

0: was your hand or the hand of God?
1: Yes, you know, for me, man.
2: It was my hand. With this, I don't mean any disrespect to English fans.
3: Today, we are remembering Diego Maradona's notorious hand of God. And World Service news editor, Lourdes Heredia, it turns out, was there. Lourdes, welcome to the fifth floor.
4: Hi, hello. And you imagine being 40 years ago. I cannot believe that.
3: Oh,
4: it has been four decades already.
3: You are one of the witnesses of the hand of God, Lourdes. Set the scene for us. It's 1986, it's Mexico City, and you're 17.
4: I'm 17, and I'm not a football fan, and I never watched a match before. Actually, the hand of God was my first and last match I've seen.
3: Wow.
4: And so I feel a little bit guilty because I was witness of one of the goals that people keep talking about. And it was just pure coincidence. As you can imagine, we Mexicans, we love to host people from all around the world. We have massive parties because it's a World Cup. We celebrated in 1986. It was no difference. But the tickets were quite expensive, so we didn't have any tickets. And my father, I think in the office, someone had some tickets. And nobody could use them. So my father calls my mom and say, do you want to use them? But I'm a little bit worried because the war, Falklands, Malvinas, happened not long ago. And that meant that he was worried about the violence in the match. But my mom said, you're crazy. We are going. This is one chance opportunity to be there and to leave the World Cup inside the Azteca, which is an iconic stadium for us. So there we go. Everywhere was a party. Like, you know, the Azteca is so far away from my house, is from one side to the other. So we got in the car and, you know, it was 2 hours drive, which was a party. Everyone had flags everywhere. We were chanting to one car to the other. And that hasn't changed. If you see any of the images right now, it's just a great atmosphere. We love partying. And we, you know, we don't care about these stereotypes. We wear everything traditional and we're very proud of it. I remember dressing up like crazy because I was going to see all these handsome boys in the back.
3: What were you wearing?
4: I was wearing something really yellow and, you know, something very traditional Mexican. And also, it's like it brings all our stereotypes. We enjoy them. So we wear everything that you can imagine, hat bands. Everyone was face painting. Aww. We just celebrate. We carry the sombreros with very proudly into the stadium. And there was a completely different way of how it is right now, right? The security was much less. You could bring things in the stadium. Outside, they were selling all type of food because we love street food in Mexico is great. So you could eat it. It was completely different atmosphere from what it is right now. So I remember the first part of the match, nothing happened. There was no goals. So I spent my time doing the wave, la ola, up, down, up, down. So I was not paying too much attention to the football till Maradona does this goal. And everyone was discussing what happened, what just happened.
5: Shocked and furious, and so is Peter Reid. And the England manager, Bobby Robson, can't believe it.
4: And the guy next to me, I asked him, I'm sure he escaped from the office because he was dressed as a salaryman. And he said, no, Maradona scored that goal, but the referee didn't see that he used a hand. And somebody else said, no, no, it's a goal because he's Latin America. We have to support him. But the discussion was massive in the stadium. And of course, at that time, we didn't know that the hand of God was going to become such a massive moment. And I never saw any other match. I think I was lucky just to see the goal of the century. And when I became, I was a correspondent in Buenos Aires in Argentina. And everyone, every time I said I work for the BBC, they always talk about the hand of God. And I said, don't talk about the hand of God. Talk about the second goal. That was the one who was magnificent. And it was Maradona in full. It was really good to see. But people love talking about the hand of God.
3: Tell me, what happened 4 minutes later when the second goal took place? What happened afterwards?
4: So the interesting thing is that people

0: worse. They were very distracted and everyone was talking and debating, and suddenly there was this silence. And you could see Maradona. I was quite far away from the pitch, but you could see Maradona going from one side to the other side of the pitch in a tango dance. It was incredible to watch because it was like he was dancing.
1: And he's hurting England again here. It's a brilliant run.
0: And then when he scored that goal, you have to see the shouting in the stadium. It was such a special moment that even the England fans were celebrating that spectacular goal. And I think for us, who the people who were on that match, the one that stayed with us was the second goal, because that was magical. It was a magic moment. It was when I thought, oh, this is why people like football, because I never understood why people were so passionate about it. And that was a goal that for me was the moment to remember. And when we went home, everyone was talking about the first goal, and I was thinking, you're missing the moment, which was the second one.
2: Thank you so much, Lourdes.
3: You're listening to the documentary from the BBC World Service. This is The Fifth Floor, and I'm Farhana Khamidi. A few weeks ago in Afghanistan, in the western city of Herat, people took to the streets in a rare protest after local Taliban government officials reportedly began arresting women perceived to be improperly wearing their hijab. Since the Taliban returned to power in 2021, women's rights have been restricted more and more. Women are no longer allowed to go to secondary school or university. Beauty parlors have been shut down. Travel restrictions have been put in place, dictating how far women can travel from home. And they have even been ordered not to speak when out in public. These moves came despite Taliban leadership announcing shortly after seizing power, we are going to allow women to study and work within our framework. Women are going to be very active in our society. So today, I am joined by two journalists from the BBC Afghan Services to hear more about the recent protests and how women's rights are being treated under current Taliban leadership. I have with me Mahjuba Nowruzi and Ma'moon Durrani. Welcome, guys.
4: Thank you. Thanks for having us.
2: It's great to have you. Mahjuba John, I'm going to start with you. Could you explain why people were protesting in Herat?
4: The protests were triggered by the arrest of dozens of women by the Taliban morality police in Herat. The women were detained for allegedly violating the Taliban's dress code and hijab requirements. Many residents saw the arrests as humiliating, as they put it, and people gathered to demand the women's release and to protest against what they called the increasing restrictions on women.
2: And were both men and women protesting?
4: Yes, both men and women were involved, although women were at the center of the issue because they were the ones being targeted by the arrests. It's worth mentioning that in today's Afghanistan, public protests are extremely difficult and risky, and especially for women. So the fact that the residents from the community came out at all was significant. Many of demonstrations appear to be driven by local residents and family members concerned about the detained women.
2: As you mentioned, protests under Taliban leader, under the Taliban authority right now is very, very difficult. But any time that there have been protests, it seems that women have been on the forefront of those protests. Having men supporting women in protests like this, is it quite a rare thing in Afghanistan?
4: It is very rare, and for a long time it didn't happen, and women were always critical of men in the country, saying that you do not support us, and they were, as you said, in the forefront of all the protests, especially in Kabul. And the protests, it was like a very rare thing, and many people couldn't believe it that men dared to go on the streets and protest alongside women and chanting education, freedom and work.
2: So it was Azadi. What happened? How did the protests end?
4: Well, the protest was dispersed by the Taliban security forces, according to the United Nations mission in Afghanistan.

Afghanistan. Security forces used excessive force against protesters. We had reports as well that one young boy, was killed by gunfire, and several people were injured, including some who were reportedly beaten and kicked and punched. We saw some of the videos, and security deployments increased across Herat afterwards, bringing the demonstrations to an

0: why she wanted to write her book.
1: The book started, first of all, during COVID in my head, really, because it became a time where, you know, everybody was grieving some loss in some way. I think, you know, just our daily lives were something that we were kind of had left and were grieving. But also the situation with the climate became much more acutely in our awareness. And I became very depressed about that and had deep climate grief. But at the same time, my mother was also losing her cognitive abilities to a certain extent that we had to move her out of her home where she had been living on her own for over 30 years. So it became something that I explored in tandem, this planetary global grief, as well as my personal grief and her grief as we started to lose her from dementia.
0: Do you think that it helped your grief journey writing this book?
1: Absolutely, yeah. The book covers a trajectory of 2 years in which I would go back and forth to visit my mom from London to Toronto, and I would be looking after her to give my sister a break because she was sort of moving out of her house and then living with my sister. It allowed me to ground myself in something very, very whole and wholesome, my mom's spirit, even though she was losing her memory. So I was talking
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0: I think really though, the best example for us to look at is Australia, because they were the first country worldwide to come up with this vaccine, and they are not seeing any new cases in women under 25. Their aim is to eliminate cervical cancer by 2035, and they think they're going to do it early. So some of the clinical trials I can tell you about are also looking at preventative vaccines. So they're trying to stop cancer before it starts. One of them is for lung cancer. Now this one is targeting people who are at high risk of developing lung cancer. It essentially uses the same technology as COVID vaccines, and it trains the immune system to recognize certain proteins in the human disease. There's another one with ovarian cancer, and again, this is targeted at women who are high risk of getting it. And it's going to prime the immune system to recognize certain abnormal cell changes before they turn into cancer. So there is a lot of work and a lot of hope.
2: What really happens when a man dies?
3: A team of researchers in the US are turning to our furry friends to help them tackle an invasive species. The spotted lanternfly can threaten ecosystems and is thought to have reached America through international trade. The happy pod's Riley Farrell has been to Virginia to find out more.
4: There's an invasion spreading across the United States that could cost millions. Maybe 10 of them. But today, standing on a very far from the Great Mountains, I'm witnessing one of the most

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1: This edition was mixed and produced by Rachel Bulkley. The editor is Karen Martin. I'm Holly Gibbs. Until next time, goodbye.
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is John Bayliss, and welcome again to this Gospel Miracle Hour. Well, friends, I have good news for you. God loves you even when you are walking away from Him. He loves you more than you will ever realize. And I'd open in prayer, Lord. I pray that you grant His servant great boldness this day to preach your word, that, Lord, you'd stretch forth your hand to heal and perform miraculous signs and wonders through the name of your holy servant, Jesus. For this reason, the Son of God was made manifest, that He might destroy the works of the devil. And all God's children said, Amen. Right. Psalm 135 and 7, we see what God's nature is like and what He thinks of you. It says, I'm counting on the Lord. Yes, I'm counting on Him. I've put my hope in His word. O Israel, hope in the Lord. For with the Lord there is unfailing love. His

redemption overflows. Friends, the Lord is saying he will redeem you from every kind of sin. You can hope in him because of his unfailing love for you. God's love is extravagant. We see this in John 3:16, for God so loved. When Christ was on earth, the idea that God is love was counterintuitive. When you said God was responsible, he would have been fear. God was a strict observer of man's follies and quick to disprove and punish. Outside the Jewish community, God was considered an outright tyrant. At the root of this fear, it is the fact that all people recognize in their heart that they are unworthy sinners, not knowing the good news of John 3:16, for God so loved the world. They are left to dodge the lightning from heaven, which they sense they have earned. And then into the context, Jesus drops these words, God so loved. It turns religion topsy-turvy. It confounds the Jewish leaders. It forced a full rewrite of one's idea of a creator. No longer could the ancients think God to be aloof, simmering angrily from his throne, leaning on the figure of some way of a footstool of wrath. They had no radically shift. They had to radically shift from the concept of him, from their fear to love. It was God who sent his son and sent him for us. At the back of everything is the love of God. God was never the wrathful deity of the ancient. He loves us from the beginning. A testimony of a young lady who found God's love by making very poor choices. She actually had an abortion. So she goes on to say, before I went to the healing school church, I had an abortion. I made a decision in my life that I regretted instantly. I went through a lot of depression and suicidal thoughts, but God pulled me out of that and he brought me back to the River Church. And I went to the healing school and I was completely set free from depression, and I know that I'm loved by God. And I know that my baby is in heaven, and I know that I will see him one day. I am so thankful for the healing school, the church. Psalm 59:10, my merciful God shall come to meet me. And that's exactly what happened to this young lady. God was this young lady's refuge in her day of trouble, for God was her defense, the God of her mercy. You could be thinking, I have made some poor choices. He couldn't love me now. Friend, it's never how God works with never how love works with God. Before, during, and after your stumble, and through every stumble to follow, his love remains intact and perfect. Any variation is simply imaginary. God loves you, he always has, and he always will. God has an unselfish concern for you and a willingness to seek the very best for you. Friend, there is a free gift of eternal salvation is being offered now, but only you can make this decision. In Romans 10, verse 8 and 9, that if you confess with your mouth the Lord Jesus and believe in your heart that God raised him from the dead, you will be saved. For whoever calls upon the name of the Lord will be saved. So will you pray with me? Just follow me along in a simple prayer. Follow me along. Dear Heavenly Father, please forgive me of all my sins. I believe that Jesus is the Christ. He died on the cross for my sin and sickness. Come into my heart and life. I take you as my Lord and Savior. Fill me with your precious Holy Spirit. Amen. Well, friend, if you prayed that prayer for the first time, I believe you got born again. Friend, remember this, you are unique. God has given everyone a purpose so we can reach our destiny. You have a purpose and there's a calling over your life. You can pray this prayer
all the time, every day. I'm

forgiven. I'm redeemed. I'm free. I'm free from condemnation. Let the hand of the Lord lead you to the destiny he has prepared for you. It is better than your mind can fathom. Receive it with joy. Get into a good Bible-based church. May you walk with the divine knowledge that your destiny has been written in the chronicles of glory from the creation of time. God sees you today. You're on the highway to heaven. Celebrate with joy unspeakable in Jesus' name. Right, we go to today's scripture from Thessalonians 5:15. It says, see that no one repays another evil for evil, but always seek that which is good for one another and for all people. The message today in this short message is kindness and goodness. In Galatians 5, the scripture talks about the nine fruits of the Spirit, or the spiritual qualities that manifest in our lives when we allow Him, our God, to work in us. The more we invite God to move in our hearts and follow His word, the more these characteristics will manifest in us. Kindness and goodness are two of these fruits of the Spirit. The scripture tells us that His kingdom leads people to repentance. His kindness leads us to repentance. In other words, kindness advances the kingdom of God. The more kindness and goodness we show other people, the more we are acting like God. The Bible also tells us that what we sow, we shall reap. When we seek to do good to others, we will reap goodness in our own lives in return. Today, look for ways to show kindness and goodness to people around you, even when they aren't kind to you. Don't repay evil for evil. Take the high road. Bless those who wrongfully use you. Seek to do good. Show kindness, and you will see it come back as a blessing to you in your own life. In Jesus' name, amen. Right, we go now to going to be praying for the sick shortly. God's word, God's power to deliver his people from sickness, disease. Healing is an inseparable part of the gospel. So when Jesus sent his disciples to preach the good news, he also commissioned them to heal the sick. We go to Luke 17:11-19. Now it happened as Jesus went to Jerusalem that he passed through the midst of Samaria and Galilee. Then as he entered a certain village, there met him 10 men who were lepers, contagious, who stood afar off, and they lifted up their voices and said, Jesus, Master, have mercy on us. Friends, a leper was contagious. He was not allowed to dwell in the city at that particular time. The law demanded that this disease be isolated from the rest of the people. You see that in Leviticus 13:45. Going to Luke 17:14. So then Jesus saw them. He said to them, go show yourselves to the priests. And so it was that as they went, they were cleansed. Friend, when Jesus told the men to visit the priests, he was instructing them to get a certificate of release indicating they were free of disease. See this on Deuteronomy 28:8. As they followed his instructions, they were cleansed. He did not heal them on the spot. He did not heal them in a distant spot. He healed them as they moved to obey his orders or obey his word. In Luke 17:15, and one of them, when he saw that he was healed, returned and with a loud voice glorified God and fell down on his face at his feet, at Jesus' feet, giving thanks as he was a Samaritan. So Jesus answered and said, were there not 10 cleansed? But where are the 9? Were then not any found who returned to give glory to God except this foreigner? And he said to him, arise, go your way, your faith has made you well. See, what the Samaritan foreigner was doing with 9 Jews, well, leprosy joined them together in a common community of woe. Out of all those,

who had been healed, the one knowing the least about Jesus, returned to thank him. Jesus rewarded him with healing beyond the physical. The power of God cleansed him inwardly from the stain of sin. Now, I have a testimony here. When I was in the Philippines, it's from my friend I went away with probably about 5 or 6 times to the Philippines. The very first time I went over there, there was this testimony. It says this. He wrote the testimony. This is what he says. As we arrived at the leprosy hospital, we asked permission to visit and pray for lepers. Permission was granted, and we were left alone. We preached the gospel, gave testimonies of lepers healed in India, where we had been, that we had prayed for. After my message, they received Jesus as their Lord and Savior. They got born again. Reading from Psalm 103, 2, who says, who forgives all your iniquities, who heals all your diseases, who redeems your life from the pit of destruction, who crowns your life with loving kindness and tender mercies. See, as the lepers got excited, they told other lepers in the building, and at least 40 were saved and healed. Well, the next day, Jeff and his brother-in-law, John Hone, again to the same hospital, went to the remaining wards where the lepers were in a bad state. John Honan could not bear the stink. He went outside the woman. It was that bad. Holy Spirit kept me moving, Jeff said, compassionately as I moved it, and as I kissed some of them on the cheek, they wept as the first time they'd been touched in years. We cannot always see healing instantly, but the Bible says they shall recover or they shall get well. In the whole complex of the rooms, between 40 to 60 patients. Well, 1 year later, John Honan went back to the same hospital to minister again. The head lady in charge said, I'm sorry, there's no more lepers. They're all gone. They've all been healed. A couple of old men come in here and healed them all. Jeff said, this is the gospel truth. Praise the Lord that we can be his instruments. John 4:4 says, He who is in you is greater than he who is in the world. John 14:12-13, truly, truly, I say to you, he who believes in me will do the works that I do, and he will do greater works than these because I go to my Father. And Romans 8:11 says, and if the spirit of him who raised up Jesus from the dead dwells in you, then he who raised up Christ Jesus from the dead will also restore to life your mortal bodies through his spirit who dwells in you. This is exactly what happened to the 60 lepers. I pray, Holy Spirit, if what I've said is from you, then confirm your word with signs following. Our creative miracles and the power of the Lord is present to heal. Lay your hand on that part of the body that it needs healing, and the Holy Spirit will quicken or make alive and heal your body. Okay, we can start praying for the sick. Lay your hands on that part of the body. Heavenly Father, in the name of the Lord Jesus Christ of Nazareth, Son of the living God, I pray that every infirmity, I rebuke this in the name of Jesus. I command it to loose them and set them free. I break the power of this over your life. Be healed. Give them a total miracle of healing, Lord. Let the anointing of heaven fill them now. Fill them with your goodness, Lord, I pray. Any with diabetes, I curse this. I command it to loose those, set them free. Go from them. Lord, set them free by the power of the blood of Jesus. All pains, be in the back or hips or leg, wherever they are, I bind and break the power of it in Jesus Christ's name. I command you be healed and made whole. I command a creative miracle that needs to take place. Give them a miracle, Lord. Let the fire of God, the anointing of heaven, fill them. Fill them with your goodness, Lord, I pray. Blood disorders and heart problems, I curse this in Jesus Christ's name. I break it off of you. Let the anointing of heaven heal them. By the

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Fill them, Lord. Fill their heart with your goodness. Give them a miracle, Lord, that they have longed for. People are being touched right now. Long-standing problems are being touched right now by the power of God. Tumors and cancers, I command this to dry up from the roots. I curse it. Just like Jesus cursed the fig tree, let the fire of heaven burn out every cell of cancer. I command you to burn it out, Lord. Burn it out. Be healed and made whole. Give them a miracle, Lord, that they have longed for. Be healed and made whole. It is destroyed by the power of the blood of Jesus Christ. Amen. Emotional trauma. The people listening, we have emotional trauma. I bind and break the power. I command you be healed and made whole. I command shalom, God's peace. I pray that no good thing will be withheld. That's what shalom means. No good thing will be withheld. Be peace. So, Lord, I thank you, Lord, that the enemy has been defeated. Your shalom peace has healed every broken heart. Every sorrow is lifted. Every burden and yoke it is destroyed. You are our strength, Lord. You are our song. We magnify your holy name. Oh, that men would give thanks to the Lord for his goodness and for his wonderful works to the children of men. So, friends, do not let fear come upon you. 365 times the Bible says, fear not. It always distorts the truth and make us believe things which we should not believe. So, divine healing can be instantaneous, but sometimes it can often be progressive, where it unfolds over a period of time. We heard that today with those 60-odd people that had leprosy. It unfolded. They were all healed. John Honan went back there 12 months later, and the hospital was empty. They were all gone. They were healed by the power of the Holy Spirit. So, you shall get well, or you shall be healed. So act your faith. Check the areas. See if there's any improvement. Most important, see if there's any improvement. And to keep your healing, make sure that you're living in right relationship with God and each other. Use your authority as a believer. Make sure you're living in right relationship, as I said. No holding on to vindictive or being... Yeah, forgive people. They might have been wrong or they might have been right, the people that you've got to forgive. But for your own health's sake, you've got to let it go. You've got to forgive them. Walk in love. Maintain a good confession. Your words are powerful, friends. Do not let doubt or unbelief come in. And know without a question that God wants to heal you. So today's blessing, may the Lord bless you and may the Lord keep you. May the Lord make his face to shine upon you and be gracious unto you, giving you his peace. May you know the grace of God has forgiven you all your sin, that your name is written down in the Lamb's book of life, that God's grace is greater than your past, that the past has been buried and forgotten, never to be remembered again. Anymore. Celebrate with goodness. Celebrate the goodness of God. In Jesus' name, receive this blessing. Shalom. Amen.

If you have concerns about anything broadcast by Radio Southland, please contact the station manager, who will investigate it accordingly. 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

0: night with demigod Maui to find Motu Fetu, break Nalo's curse, and reconnect her people. Little spoiler, interesting thing about this movie is how the villain, Nalo, has the appearance of a giant monster storm. That's kind of amazing. Lots of new tunes in this movie. Here's the song Beyond, one of Moana's new songs. Music, please.
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That was Beyond from Moana 2. For my next movie review, we have DreamWorks movie Sinbad, Legend of the Seven Seas. In this movie, the pirate Sinbad is framed for stealing the magical Book of Peace by the goddess of chaos, Eris. Even though he has a habit for stealing things,

Sinbad's childhood friend, Prince Proteus, believes he's innocent and urges him to find the Book of Peace and return it to the city of Syracuse. Sinbad, of course, doesn't really have interest in that, so Proteus's fiancée, Marina, stows away on Sinbad's ship to make sure he follows orders. These two soon get into arguments nonstop as they venture the seas, facing lots of Eris's monsters. Could Sinbad and Marina ever learn to get along? And could Sinbad actually prove to be more than just a thief? Here's a quote from the movie featuring Eris's introduction at the very beginning. "Wake up, my beauties. Rise and shine. It's a brand new day and the mortal world is at peace. But not for long. Just look at them. I pull one tiny thread and their whole world unravels into chaos. Glorious chaos. And what could be more perfect than this? A noble prince, a priceless treasure, and a black-hearted thief. Oh, this is going to be fun. Cetus, you know what to do. Let the games begin." Time for some more music. This is the soundtrack we hear when Sinbad rescues Marina from a giant frost bird.

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That was soundtrack from Sinbad, Legend of the Seven Seas. 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
1: 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It's 9 o'clock. 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
3: 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I'm Susie Cato.
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3: 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And Jess talks about a book she loves. Also, Trevor heads out with the Susie and Friends microphone to talk to kids just like you, asking, would you share your bedroom with a sheep or a pig? That one is sure one to think about, isn't it?
1: Oh, yes, it is. On my song list today, as usual, it is all Kiwi music, including a new Susie Cato song, the new one from Levity Beat. Oh, and we've got Claudia Robin Gunn singing about winter snow.
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6: 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These words can hurt, they do what they make a sound. 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
3: I'll read you my book, The Kauri Family.
4: And there are shout-outs and Susie's fun facts.
3: But right now, it's Phil's Super Sound Megamix. Are you ready, Phil?
4: I sure am, Susie. Here it comes. Did you like the mad laugh in the middle of that? Crazy.
3: Loved it, Phil. Ka pai tō mahi. Now, starting the music now with a new song called Pirate Ship. And it's about, well, a pirate ship. One that's got a very interesting name.
1: Yes, very interesting. The ship is called the Oopsie-daisy Lumbering Leaky Barnacled Creaky Stinky Crusty Pearl. And it's by Itty Bitty Beats.
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1: This is Susie and Friends with your friend and mine, Susie Cato. That's Itty Bitty Beats with Pirate Ship, the oops-a-daisy, lumbering, leaky, barnacled, creaky, stinky, crusty pearl.
0: And you'll find that and dozens of other brilliant Itty Bitty Beats songs wherever you get music. 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Oh, that's the alert. It's an email from... Oh, kia ora. It's from four-year-old Rio Crowley, and it says, hello, hola, kia ora. I listen to your show with my mum every day on my way to kindy, and I love it. We have a joke for you. What does a moorpork always want?
1: I don't know, Rio. What does a moorpork always want?
0: More pork.
1: More pork.
0: And Rio goes on to ask if we could do fun facts about the ruru, the moorpork. Yes, Rio, that's a great idea. We'll do that next week on Susie and Friends for you, okay? Thanks so much for your email.
1: A Susie song is coming soon, but now Jess wants to tell us about one of her favourite books.
2: Hi, I'm Jess. I'm 10 years old, and today I'm reviewing the book The Very Best Words. It's written by Erin Munro and illustrated by Sarah Trolley. I think it's like a family story, and maybe like a love story, because it's like this little girl, she's caring so much about her brother to teach him the best words. My favourite character is the cat. He doesn't say anything, but he's really cute, and it's really fun to spot him in each picture. My favourite picture includes the cat. It's just so funny, and I love that he's on his back and that the brother and sister are there as well. And it's really nice that the little sister is, like, holding the book up in front of the baby. My favourite part is at the end of the book. It's really sweet, because it's like the little brother just turned one and he's taking his first steps to his big sister, and he says his first words, which is love you. I think the illustrations are cool because they're very simple, but they've got that sort of like drawing to them that looks so real. It reminds me of when I was a baby, my sister was doing this for me. It makes me feel, like, really warm inside and happy and loved a lot. The kids are going to love this book because it's powerful in that way, and I want to read this again millions of

0: games. Yeah, it's really nice. This book is made for like 5 to 12 year olds. The illustrations are simple, but I do think the illustrations are good for little kids, and all the like words, because there's a few big words in there that are good for like older kids and stuff. So yeah, I think it's good for 5 to 12 year olds. My name is Jess, and this is my book review on The Very Best Words. It's written by Erin Munro and illustrated by Sarah Trolley. I think you will love this book if you do get it, and I hope that you're loved in that way that's so special.
1: It's our time.
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1: I love the song We Can Make Music because we can. Everyone can. And making music is so much fun and it is so good for you. Like painting and drawing and creating and reading. Oh, before we played the song We Can Make Music, 10-year-old Jess talked about a book she really liked, written by a New Zealand author, Erin Munro, called The Very Best Words. That book is available in bookshops and libraries across the motu, and it does have the best words, doesn't it? Especially the word love.
0: Thanks to Rio for the more pork joke we heard a little while ago. 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
1: Next on Susie and Friends, the very clever music maker Levity Beat creates music with things he's found, like rocks and sticks. The song is called Found Sound, and it's also from an episode of You and Me. Also on the way, there's a triple treat of jokes, and I get to read you a story.

0: It's Aotearoa's favourite kids show, Susie and Friends, with Susie, Cato, Trevor and Phil. That is Levity Beat and the new song, Found Sound. What a cool song. Maybe you'd like to try making music or creating rhythm with some things that you've found. That could be something you could do after Susie and Friends or later on today.
1: Yes, with this being the weekend of the Aotearoa Children's Music Awards, we thought an episode of You and Me all about making music would be a great idea. So we have We Can Make Music, Found Sound by Levity Beat, and have a listen to the music for the goodbye song. This episode, it's played by the Auckland Philharmonia, and it sounds amazing. I show you a photo of the orchestra too. They look as good as they sound. All those shiny instruments, like trumpets and clarinets and violins and cellos, and even a harp. Now, I wonder who's having a birthday. Should we find out? Okay, let's open the birthday book. Happy birthday, Nico Fife. Molly was 7 this week. Happy birthday, Molly. And Annabelle King is 6. Happy birthday and lots of love from Mum, Dad and Jace. Carly Bowman, happy birthday to you. Happy birthday, Jack Fitzsimmons from your brother Luke. And Josiah Marshall, happy birthday from Mum, Dad and Nathan. Happy birthday, Olivia Bigger. Zoe is 8. Happy birthday from Mum, Dad and Dodger the Dog. And Christiana has a birthday on Monday. Happy birthday from Mum, Dad, Sebastian, Annalise and Granddad. Now, if you're on our birthday list, or one of those we might have missed...
2: Happy birthday!
0: To get a birthday shout-out on Susie and Friends, here is how you do it. Email us the birthday person's name, the date of their birthday and how old they'll be. And you can send in a message for us to read out as well if you like. 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
1: I'll read you the story, the Cody family, soon. But first, let's have some laughs with Nathan, Covey and Katie.
3: Time for some jokey jokes.
1: Okay, Nathan, are you ready with your joke?
3: Yes.
1: Fantastic. Toru fa.
3: What happens if worms rule the world?
1: Ooh, that's a good question. I don't know. What happens if worms rule the world?
3: There'll be global worming.
4: Why did the toilet paper roll down the hill?
1: Ugh, I don't know, Covey. Why did the toilet paper roll down the hill?
4: To get to the bottom.
1: Very good.
4: Why did the chicken cross the road?
1: Oh, Katie, I don't know. Why did the chicken cross the road?
4: To lay it on the line.
1: To lay on the line. I haven't heard that before.
5: Now on Susie and Friends, it's time for a story.
1: This is a great book. It's one of mine. It's The Kauri Family. What's that there? Can you see? I wonder what that thing could be. In the hole beneath the tree, it's part of the Kauri family. It's got spikes on its back. It's a million years old. It's got a third eye. What could it be? A creature of Aotearoa, New Zealand, with spikes on its back. A hedgehog?

0: It's got spikes, but this is a different kind of spike. It's a tuatara. And in the hole beneath the tree, it's part of the kauri family. What's that there? Can you see? I wonder what that thing can be. Sitting high up in the tree, it's part of the kauri family. It's a beautiful bird. It's greeny blue, and it's got white at the front, a bit like trousers. Can you think of a bird with white trousers? It's a kereru, a wood pigeon. And when it's sitting in the tree, it's part of the kauri family. Ooh, what's that there? Can you see? I wonder what that thing can be. Now it's climbing up the tree. It's part of the kauri family. It's got long feelers. It's a big brown bug with hooks on its legs. What big brown bug do you know that has hooks on its legs? Did you guess it was a weta? And when it's climbing up the tree, it's part of the kauri family. What's that there? Can you see? I wonder what that thing can be. In the stream beneath the tree, it's part of the kauri family. It's a long, thin fish, and it wriggles as it swims. It's slippery and slimy. Can you think of a long, thin fish in a stream? It's a tuna, an eel. And in the stream beneath the tree, it's part of the kauri family. What's that there? Can you see? I wonder what that thing can be. Poking around beneath the tree, it's part of the kauri family. It's got brown feathers and a long, long beak, but it's got no wings. What could that be? It's a kiwi. And when it's underneath the tree, it's part of the kauri family. Look up there. Can you see? High above the kauri tree, the sky at night is heavenly and part of the kauri family. Diamonds in the darkness for all of us to see. A special celebration. Can you guess what it is? Matariki. And when it shines above the tree, it's part of the kauri family. And that's the end of the story. Check it out as the song as well. It's The Kauri Family. You can find it on Spotify. You can find the music video on the YouTube channel. And you can go and visit my website, susie.co.nz, for lots more.
1: Oh, what a wonderful story. Thank you, Susie. That is the book of the song, The Kauri Family, by Susie Cato. Another story on the next Susie and Friends. Oh, and we chose that story because, who was it? Millie. Millie sent us an email this week asking if we could do some fun facts about the kauri. So, especially for Millie, here we go.
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0: Fun fact one. The kauri is a native tree that's only found in New Zealand. Fun fact two. Kauri are one of the largest and longest living trees in the world. They can grow over 50 metres tall and live for 2,000 years. Wow, that's older than Trevor even. Just kidding. Fun fact three. The largest living kauri tree is called Tane Mahuta, and it's named after the Māori god of forests and birds. And you can visit Tane Mahuta in the Waipoa Forest in Northland. It's huge! An amazing tree. And that's fun.

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0: Yes, Phil?
4: How do trees get on the internet?
0: Ooh, good question. How do trees get on the internet?
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0: Ka pai tō mahi.
3: The song E Tū Tangata, Stand Together, is next on Susie and Friends. Also, Susie tells us what's new on our YouTube channels. And then it's the lovely song Winter Snow by Claudia Robin Gunn. Lots of fun still to come.

0: air to Tangata by Kath B, featuring Mika and Colonel MC. This is the kids' show for the whole whānau, Susie and friends, and we've had some emails and messages.
1: We sure have. Kia ora, 8-year-old Corey. Hello to the Jones Milligan whānau. And kia ora, 4-year-old Frida. Frida's email says, "Hi Susie, my name is Frida Ford, I'm 4 years old. And my joke is, why don't you lend Elsa your balloon?"
0: I do not know, Frida. Why don't you lend Elsa your balloon?
1: Because she will just let it go, let it go. There's an email from Lawton who says he likes to listen to the kids talk about books. That's great, Lawton. When you hear a kid talking about a book, it sometimes makes you think, I'd like that book too, doesn't it? Well, thanks for all the emails, Tamariki.
0: If you'd like a shout-out to share a joke, request a song or story, or just say hi, email susie@susie.co.nz or go to the website, message us from there. Just go to susie.co.nz, you hit the...
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0: love music. How about you? I love to sing and dance and tap out a beat and, well, I just love music. So we have songs in every episode of You and Me. We investigate sound on Susie's World, and on our channel Tree Hut TV, we have playlists with my songs, songs from my friends, and interviews with my friends who have written amazing songs for tamariki just like you. So this weekend, let's focus on music and head to our channel Tree Hut TV for a sing-along. You can even check out our Sounds Fun highlight videos from the shows at the Tuning Fork. Now, those shows have me and some very cool Kiwis like Aneka Moore, Craig Smith, the Wonky Donkey Man, Music with Michael, the Nukes, Kath B, and loads more.
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0: Oh, that's a lovely Wyatter called Winter Snow by Claudia Robin Gunn. 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
1: This is Susie and Friends with me, Susie Cato. Kia ora. And our friends Trevor and Phil. And my friend you. Yay! Hey, it's time to make someone a winner now with the draw for last week's competition. The prize was a celebration of the Aotearoa Children's Music Awards and all the amazing people who create music for the tamariki of Aotearoa. And we did that with a music maker's pack full of things that you can shake and hit and strum and hum with, so you can make your own music at home. To go into the draw for the Music Makers Pack, we asked you to name a song by a Kiwi singer-songwriter that you'd sing along to and make music to if you had a Music Makers Pack. And there were lots of singer-songwriters mentioned. And of course, Anika Moa was definitely a favourite. Her songs are so good. And thank you to everyone who named songs I've been a part of. You didn't need to do that to go into the draw, but I love that you like the songs I've sung on. Kia ora e hoa. Now, all the entries are in the randomizer, and for the pushing the go button, we always take turns. This week, it's my turn. Now today, how about you join me and we'll count up from 1 to 3, then back down again. Will you do that? Will you join in? We'll go 1, 2, 3, then 3, 2, 1. Are you ready? Here we go, starting with 1, 2, 3, then back down again, 3, 2, 1, go! And there's our winning entry.
0: Yes, I have got that winner's name in my hand right now, and we'll put this person's name up on our website after Susie and Friends today. Oh, and there's another chance to win on the way with this week's competition.
1: Trevor talks to some kids soon asking this question. Would you rather share your bedroom with a sheep or a pig? Have a think about that. What would be some of the good things and the bad things about sharing your bedroom with a sheep or a pig? Which would be better? Oh, check out the kids' answers soon. Also, there's sheep music from Fleabite on the way. Bah!
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3: Oh, there's an email here for you, Susie. Here you go.
1: Ooh, thanks, Phil. Let's see. It says, I'm Neil. I've got a joke for you and it goes like this. What do best friends and glue have in common?
0: Don't know, Neil. What do best friends and glue have in common?
1: They both stick together. Excellent joke, Neil. Thank you. Thanks for your email.
0: Thanks, kids.
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1: It's time to make you our winner now. The prize today is a celebration of all the finalists of the Aotearoa Children's Music Awards. We have CDs, an activity book, a T-shirt, a skipping rope, all kinds of things in our ACMA Aotearoa Children's Music Awards finalist prize pack for 2026. There are items from Toy Time, Loopy Tunes Preschool Music, Spellades, Jeremy Redmore, and some new artists that you'll get to hear on Susie and Friends soon. We've also got a copy of the totally awesome Kiwi Kids album on CD with loads of other amazing songs from Kiwi artists that have been making music for kids just like you. The winners of the ACMA's, the Aotearoa Children's Music Awards, are announced this weekend on Sunday afternoon at the Tuning Fork.

0: to go into the draw for this amazing prize pack. Just tell us what ACMA stands for. Is it the Aotearoa Cake Muncher Awards, the Aotearoa Car Mover Awards, or the Aotearoa Children's Music Awards? 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
0: In just a minute, the song Shelly the Sheep from Fleabite. But right now, here's Trevor with this week's big question. Meh.
2: Hi, it's Trevor here with Kids Just Like You. I'm asking questions of kids. Hello, what's your name?
3: Esme.
2: Esme, how old are you?
3: 7.
2: Okay, if you had to share your bedroom with a pig or a sheep, which one would you choose?
3: A sheep.
2: Why choose a sheep?
3: Because the fluffy wool.
2: And that would be nice for you to have a fluffy sheep in your room?
3: Yeah.
2: Okay, your best sheep impression. Go.
3: Nah.
2: Thank you very much. Bye-bye. Hello, what's your name?
4: Alex.
2: Hey, if you had to share your bedroom with a sheep or a pig, what would you choose?
4: A sheep.
2: Why would you choose a sheep?
4: Because they don't eat, like, food scraps, and food scraps would be really stinky.
2: Oh, pigs would be messy?
4: Yeah.
2: Oh, okay. Any other problems with keeping a large animal like that in your bedroom?
4: There wouldn't be a lot of space to play.
2: Good answer. And your best impression of a pig? Go. Awesome. Thank you so much. Bye-bye.
4: Bye.
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0: This is Susie and Friends, and that is Shelly the Sheep. A great song from Flea Bite. And that song was especially for kids just like you who answered my question before. Esme and Alex, thank you very much. What do you think about sharing a bedroom with a sheep or a pig? I wonder what problems there could be, what upsides there might be. What about you, Susie?
1: I agree with the kids you talk to. A sheep is soft and woolly and snuggly, and pigs can be messy eaters. But a kunikuni pig

0: pig makes a great pet. 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There might be a problem with the animals taking up too much space, leaving no room to play. Oh, and I can think of one other problem. 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Poo-wee.
1: And that's about all we have time for today. But

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Yes, that was the same artist, the three different names with three different tracks. That was, let's go with Sarah Lynn, which is the average most common name out of the three. Sarah Lynn with her tracks, All the While. I believe there was a try, and then there was a woman. Hey, let's continue on with our journey. Yeah, our journey through the archives and the ABCs of Southland music. The next track coming up to us comes from Shaggy, which is also known as Pneumonic Atomic, with his track Feel Alive right here on Radio Southland's 96.4 FM. 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

Written complaints must be lodged within 20 working days of the broadcast. 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

The sounds of Southland's greatest hits right here on Radio Southland 96.4 FM. That was Simon Thompson and his track, Pay Your Dues. Yes, pay your dues. I am Tom Moana, and we together are going through the ABCs of awesome. Yes, the ABCs of our Southland musicians, bands, and artists. So let's continue on through the list. We have just started through the S's, really, and we've got a lot more to go. So we're going to move on with the next one, which is Small Feet, Beating of the Thumb, right here on the Sounds of Southland's Greatest Hits on Radio Southland 96.4 FM.

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1: The sounds of Southland's greatest hits. And we're going through the ABCs of the tracks that are awesome, the tracks that are fun, the tracks that have been sent in by our Southland musicians, bands and artists. It is great to have you along, and it is great to be going through the archives and seeing just what's going to come up next. That last track was Somebody's Cousin with their track All Around Me. Hey, I am Tom Moana. And we're going through the ABCs, the alphabetical order of all the tracks we have here at Radio Southland. Yes, we have a few in the archives. This next track coming up is by Soul Manor. And the track is called Creature. Right here on the sounds of Southland's greatest hits. I am Tom Moana, and this is Radio Southland's 96.4 FM.

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Hey, a couple of tracks ago, it was Soza with Courage and Grit. That last track was Starkers with their track Dirty Rockin' Maybe. You're listening to the sounds of Southland's greatest hits, and I am Tom Moana. We are here on Radio Southland's 96.4 FM, and this next track is from Sue Neill. It's Hello Christmas.

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dozen. Well, I know there's different strokes for all the different folks.

of contemporary music, but really finding his way in bluesy rock songs. Let's get on through the tees. Yes, we're only up to the tees. Here's one from Tania Beck. It's pity you didn't tell me. Right here on the Sounds of Southland's Greatest Hits on Radio Southland 96.4 FM. I am Tom Moana.

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I am your host, Tom Moana, and that was T-Stretch, also known as Tom Kilkelly, who was a student down here in Southland for quite a few years, learning the

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The sounds of Southland's greatest hits right here on Radio Southland's 96.4 FM. I am Tom Moana, and that was Termagant with their track Closed. If you ever get the chance to go out and check Termagant out, they're actually quite fun to watch because you actually, unless you know them, you don't know who it is in the band because they come out wearing things like gorilla masks. Great fun to go and watch and a lot of great entertainment. We've also now coming up with The Dents. Now, I'm not sure if this should have been a T or a D. Probably a D, but we're going to keep it in the T's because, well, it's got a capital letter saying The Dents. Now, The Dents were a bunch of young students here in Southland that have moved away, but they make some pretty cool tracks. Here is one from The Dents. It is Mature Tradie, right here on the Sounds of Southland's Greatest Hits on Radio Southland's 96.4 FM. And I am Tom Moana.